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Happy Hello Josh Saturday family. I hope you folks are enjoying the vibes and the tunes, and we are going to keep it rolling. Right here we got Natural Vibrations. Right here is Put a Little

providing the vibes. That was Stir It Up right here on Hawaii's number one reggae station, Island 98.5. 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If you didn't know, you can send in your song request, shout outs, or just pop in and say what's up by smashing that mic icon. Huge mahalo nui to everybody who makes us their number one preset. Right now, we got Liquid Jordy. Right here is My Girl on Island 98.5.

Boys, right there, that was Wavy, only you right here on Avati's number one reggae station, Island 985. You folks are cruising with Sage Boy, mahalo nui for the company. 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

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Wanna coming up in the mix, Brad Skake, new music from Rebel Soldiers. But right now, we got this killer throwback. This is 3 Plus, Honey Baby, right here on Hawaii's number one reggae station, Island 98.5.

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Aloha.

Happy Aloha Saturday, everyone. It's Shay Shay from the Wake Up Crew, and that was High Water with you. Right now, I got Kapena with Masese. Everyone knows this song. It's a fun little party song. You're hanging out with Shay Shay. 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
2: 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It's Shay Shay, and right now I got the 5 at 5 with our fifth song. This is by Naptime and Leva called Lady. 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

What's up? It's Shay Shay, and you're tuning into the 5 at 5. And our number 4 spot was Cotton Candy from 7 Cents and Fia. And our number 3 spot, we got Only You from Wavy. 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

0: 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That was Iration and Ellie Mack with Guava Lane. Right now, I got Past the Duchy. Ooh, I love this song. And I just found out this song is not about the married iguanas. The more you know. You're hanging out with Shay Shay. 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

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Right now, I got Stick Figure with Edge of the Ocean. 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

Happy Aloha Saturday. What's up? It's Shay Shay, and that was Kanaka Fire and Brada Hoods with Morning Sun. This next song is probably one of my favorite songs. It's from Fiji called Naughty Girl. 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

Island 98.5. What's up? It's Shay Shay, and that was The Green with Wake Up. Right now, I got Lico Jordy with My Girl, and in a few minutes, I got some Bob Marley coming up. You're hanging out with Shay Shay. 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

That was Midnight Lova from 808 and Top Shakas. I love anything UB40. So this is Can't Help Falling in Love. 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

Island 985. That was Jay Bug with Sunshine Girl. Such a sweet song. So vibey. Right now, I got Wavy with Time. And in about 10 minutes, I got some Kanaka Fire and some Fiji coming up for you. You're hanging out with Shay Shay. 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

Island 98.5. That was Kananga Fire and Brotherhoods with Morning Sun. Right now I got Make Me Say from Kimmy and Emua Garza. You're hanging out with Shay Shay. Listen to Island 98.5, Hawaii's number one reggae station. After this, I got some Common Kings.

What's up, everyone? It's Shay Shay from the Wake Up Crew, and that was Wavy with Only You. Right now, I got Kolohe Kai with This Is The Life. I'm about to log off, but I'll be back on Monday morning with the Wake Up Crew, Big Koa, Greg Hammer. If you want to keep in touch with me, my Instagram is TheRealSlimShayD. That's C-H-E-Y-E-D. Send me a message, hit me up, say what's up. But you're

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1: God is God. We are not. If you feel that that's a curse to you, it's because you don't really understand who God is. You think he's some cosmic officer who's just there to bust you, make you feel bad about what you do, rather than a father who loves you and is trying to rescue you from things that harm you. My son wants to go play with a stove. I pull him away from it, not because I hate him, because I love him. And my son does not know better. He will get himself hurt if I allow him to do what he wants to do. And so it is with us and God. Whatever God keeps from us, it is for our benefit. Whatever he gives us is for our benefit. We must trust him now and forever. God will

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For notes, go to onelove.org and click on the media button. 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

0: On today's program, One Love Ministries continues in the book of Psalms. 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Here's Pastor Maiola.
1: Think about the story of Legion, this guy who had all of these demons, right? Lost by himself in the dark, screaming, harming himself. He's hiding away. He has all of these demons in him. Nobody can hold this dude down. They put him in shackles and chains and he breaks them. Jesus walks up on the beach. Legion runs up to Jesus and falls down, bows before him, and then asks his permission to get cast into pigs. Legion is afraid of the king because the king is a mighty fortress and a stronghold. This king is no less powerful today in your life. He is still with you and demons still flee at his name. Have you ever thought about how many things God has protected you from that you will never know? How many times you've just been walking down the street, scrolling on your phone, and angels are doing battle on your behalf? We miss all of it because we just get distracted. We forget that God is our stronghold. Now, what I love about Jesus is he doesn't just keep this power to cast out demons to himself. He gives it to the disciples. And he gives it to the disciples and he sends them out. Go, cast out demons, heal the sick, all this stuff. And the disciples are tripping out. They come back and they tell Jesus, the demons are subject to us in your name. They're excited about this. What does Jesus tell them? Luke 10:20. Nevertheless, do not rejoice in this, that the spirits are subject to you, but rejoice that your names are recorded in heaven. Meaning, yeah, the demons are subject to you. I'm Jesus. Don't be excited about that. Be excited about this. Your names are recorded in the book of life. Your names are written in heaven. What does this mean? He's not just your stronghold from the spiritual powers that be. He is your protection from your own sin. He is your protection from the record of debt that is kept against you that has been nailed to the cross. He is your stronghold from the wrath of God rightly poured out on sin. He protects you not just now, but for all eternity. This is the stronghold of our God, and our God is great. Jesus stands as a ready defender for us. Our great King sent death itself fleeing so that we might live. Our King is great. Check out verse 7. It says something interesting. It says, with the east wind, you break the ships of Tarshish. Now, what is this east wind? So this east wind scripturally is this like violent wind. It's a damaging or destructive wind. And we see this in the story of Jonah. You guys remember Jonah? Jonah, go to Nineveh. Don't want to. Run away. God wasn't asking. Jonah, go to Nineveh. He goes to Nineveh. He preaches to the city. He goes and he sits on a mountain because he wants to see their destruction. Doesn't happen. And so God does this thing for Jonah. He makes a tree grow, right? Gives Jonah shade because his bowl of head is all hot. And so God gives him shade and then Jonah's happy, right? He's rejoicing. And then what does God do? He sends an east wind that burns this tree and the tree dies. And then Jonah is all nuha again, right? Just take my life. I don't want to be here. Knock it off, Jonah. God takes away this tree with this east wind. It is a wind of destruction, right? So God sends this wind now in this psalm to destroy these ships of Tarshish. They were these big vessels meant to carry treasure, right? Supplies, gold, all of this kind of stuff. They were these grand ships to bring supplies. And so when it says here that God destroys these things, he's saying probably one of two things. Either God cuts off all the supplies of the enemy, meaning the things that they need to keep on going, God cuts them off, or there may be another meaning, and Spurgeon says it this way. There may be another meaning. Though you are our defense, you take vengeance on our inventions. And while you do preserve us, our ships, our comforts, our earthly ambitions are taken away from us so that we look alone to God. So it's either he's cutting off the supplies of the enemy, or he is destroying for us our idols. The things that we look to for sustenance that are not God. He will take them away from us because he loves us. God is zealous for his people. He is zealous for his namesake. And when his people worship idols, they always get hurt. Always. Go pick any part of the Old Testament where you see them reading idols. It always ends badly for them. It is no different today, family. If you and I have idols in our life, they will hurt us or God will take them from us so that we trust in him alone. And it is not because he is selfish or egotistical. It is because he is protecting you. He is keeping you safe. In the same way that I make sure that my kids know who I am and don't go running off to some stranger because I don't know what that stranger is going to do. I keep my kids near to me. I love them. I keep them so that they can be safe. It is the same with God. Idols can never protect you. They can never satisfy you and they can never set you free. God alone does this work. Now the psalm continues in verse 8, and it says this, as we have heard, so we have seen in the city of the Lord of hosts, in the city of our God. So as we have heard, that we have seen, meaning all that God said he would do, we saw him do. All that God said we would be, we saw him be. God is faithful to fulfill that which he says about himself. Now notice it says in the city of the Lord of hosts. That phrase is the leader of the armies of heaven. This mighty fighting fortress. This is what God is in control of. He is a mighty and ruling and conquering king. But then it says, our God. Our God. There's an intimacy there, right? And so when we say God is a stronghold, it's not like he's a cold building made of stone that has been built and now you can jump in it or not if you want to. He's a stronghold and he is our Father. He is our God. My son currently has stranger danger. If you go up to him and try to hug him, he will run to me. And I will pick him up in my arms, and he's probably going to keep crying, but he'll be safe. It is the same thing with us. When we run to God, our stronghold family, when we're scared, we run to him and he picks us up. And though we might still cry, we are safe in his arms. God is our stronghold, and too often we try to run to other things. Run to God. The testimonies of God have always been proven true. If you are a Christian, you have seen this for yourself. How many testimonies have you heard of people who used to do this and used to be that and ran from God and did this and that and now they're at where they're at? How many times have you heard people stuck in addiction for years, decades, and then God gets a hold of them and now they're free and now they're setting other people free? So many people I've heard going around the country preaching the gospel used to live one way, were set free, and now they desire to bless other people. God has done so many mighty things that he will send people into hostile nations. And I don't mean they don't like them. I mean they will kill them. And they still go to preach the gospel, smuggling Bibles into foreign nations, going and preaching the gospel where they know they will be killed. Why? Because God is great. God has proven himself as a stronghold. What they have heard, they have seen, and now they must tell someone. This is the beauty of what God is doing. This Lord of hosts, our God, this intimacy we have with him. And now it says that God will establish Jerusalem or her

do you build your life on? Now, the psalmist is going to say something powerful in verse 9, so go there with me. And it says this, "We have thought on your loving kindness, O God, in the midst of your temple. As is your name, O God, so is your praise to the ends of the earth. Your right hand is full of righteousness." Now he says, we have thought on your loving kindness, your faithful love, your covenant-keeping love. We have meditated on these things. Now, we don't realize we do this, but we actually meditate all day. You meditate by constantly thinking on something, right? And it could be good, it could be bad. What is it that you find yourself meditating on most often? Does it bring you joy or does it bring you stress? Does it bring you peace or does it make you anxious? Like I said, we're meditating on something all day. Here, the psalmist says, we have thought on the loving kindness of God. There are so many things, family, that we think about that are just not worth our time. Things that we dwell on, things that we say to ourselves, things that we say about other people that are just not worth the time and space it takes to think about them. And we get ourselves anxious and frustrated and worried. We allow them to occupy precious real estate in our mind. Growing up, my family did not watch the news. We were not a very informed family. We didn't care. You know, no vote, no grumble. My family just heard no vote. Yeah? Just grumble all the time. Never knew what was going on. Never cared to watch the news. None of that kind of stuff. And so recently, I figure as an adult, I should probably know what's going on. So I'll go watch the news. That did not last long. Family, I cannot. There is too much drama going on. It's not like, because when I was young, I feel like the news, right? You would watch local news or whatever. They would just tell you what was happening. There was this car crash. The weather is going to be this. Look, this puppy. Right on. Now you go watch the news. Ayah. This is what's happening. And that means these people are doing this. And if they continue to be able to do this, then this will happen. And it's all bad. And if you don't stand up, then all of this stuff, and the nation is going to crumble. Bruh. Show me one rainbow or something, man. Give me some kind of peace. If I watch the news, I get all kinds of stress. I can't do it. Because what am I dwelling on? And I would ask, what is the nation dwelling on? Right? If you wonder why there's so much fighting and drama and strife, because all they're thinking about is that kind of stuff. So my question to you is, what are you dwelling on? What are your thoughts continually pointing you to? Because if it's drama, strife, how you fail, how things suck, how things are bad in your life, how it could be better. If you just ate Oreos for 30 days, you probably wouldn't feel very good. If you're just thinking on junk all the time, guess how you're going to feel? Probably pretty junk. And so what then is the solution? Paul gives it to us in Philippians 4. He says this, "Finally, brethren," this will be overhead for you. "Finally, brethren, whatever is true, whatever is honorable, whatever is right, whatever is pure, whatever is lovely, whatever is of good repute, if there is any excellence and anything worthy of praise, dwell on these things. The things that you have learned and received and heard and seen in me, practice these things. And the God of peace will be with you." Two things I want you to pick up from these verses. One, what are you focusing on? What are you thinking on? Because it's the good things of God. That'll change things. Also, notice he says, practice these things. Meaning, it's probably not going to happen the way you want it to the first couple times. Practice is growing. Practice is trying. Practice is continuing even when you fail. And so what do you do when the things of the life are burdening you and all these distractions? What is good? What is true? What is lovely? If you need to, get a piece of paper and start writing down every blessing that you have. You will never get to the end of that list. Promise. If you thank God for the breath in your lungs, for eyes to see, for a roof over your head, for a meal you had this morning. I used to tell the youth all the time, you guys know how you complain about washing dishes? You know what that means? It means you ate today. Praise the Lord. Think on the good things of God and see if that doesn't change your heart, your soul, your countenance, the way you respond to people. Think on the goodness of God. For the end of verse 10 says, righteousness is in his right hand. And that's important for us to know as we dive into verse 11, because it says this, "Let Mount Zion be glad. Let the daughters of Judah rejoice because of your judgments." Let the city of God be glad because of God's judgments. I promise you, I've never said, "Lord, thank you for your judgments." This is a unique phrase, but what are they talking about? They just said that in God's right hand is righteousness. Therefore, all of his judgments are righteous.
God is faithful.

0: He is just. He is steadfast. He is consistent. He is always good. And therefore, we can thank him for his judgments for us and against us. The things that we feel like God is doing against us, when he removes things from our lives or he keeps things from us that we want, when he gives us something that we've asked for, it is not good for us. God's judgments are always right and they are always good, and he is loving and he protects us even in that. Now, verse 12 is cool because the psalmist is going to start giving us some instructions. And he says this: walk about Zion or Jerusalem, go around her, count her towers, consider her ramparts, go through her palaces, so that you may tell it to the next generation. And basically what the psalmist is saying here is go see what God has done. Go look at what God has built. Go see it for yourself. Inspect, admire, adore all that God has done to build this city. And so I would say to us, look at what God has built in his church. Not just one love, but look at what God has formed here. One Jewish rabbi, 2,000 years ago, picked 12 dudes who had nothing and changed the world. 2,000 years later, we're talking about this rabbi on the opposite end of the earth because God has built this town. He has built this city. He has built this bride. He has built his church. And what the psalmist is saying is, look at it. Behold the beauty of God. Understand what it is. Appreciate it for what it is. How many prayers has God answered? And how many prayers are we thankful that God did not answer? We all remember those things we were asking God for and he didn't give it to us, and now we're going, thank you, Jesus. You loved me so much. How much has God done to keep and to bless his bride? Why is the psalmist telling us to go look for ourselves? Because it's one thing to see something for yourself, and it's another thing to be told of something, right? I have this picture for you guys. Check this out. This one. There you go. All right. What is this? Sky, sunset, trees, right? All this stuff. Nope. That is a picture of a sunset. The sunset is outside. That is a picture of a sunset. And I can show it to you, and I can tell you how awesome it was to look at it, and I can tell you about my experiences, but if you don't go for yourself, it's a little different, isn't it? To sit in front of this, to feel the warmth of the sun, to hear the waves crashing, to hear the kids playing around you, to feel the breeze, to smell the seawater, it's different than if I go, oh, how's that sunset? Not bad, yeah. To go and experience it for yourself is better than to hear me tell you about it. It's the same thing with God. Listen, my job here is to tell you of how good God is so that you go find out for yourself. Can I tell you? Yes. Way better if you go on your own. We don't want to be like the Israelites who sat on the side of the mountain and said, no, Moses, you go up and go tell us what he said. And that's good enough for us. Family, the veil of the temple has been torn. I came out and said, cuz, go inside. It's unreal. And if you're sitting there going, okay, I trust you. It's unreal. You're missing it. Go inside. Go experience. Go see what God has done, because the heavens are declaring the glory of God. God is testifying to us who he is. Do not settle for me telling you about God. Go and see for yourself. God is so good at showing us who he is, and we are so good at missing it. We went to a grad party once. One of our high schoolers had graduated, so we go, we hang out at their house. They're up on this hill, and the sun's starting to set, and it is beautiful. Golden, just fiery. You can see, like, it changes the color of everything you see. It becomes orange or golden, right? And it's awesome. And so I'm just checking out this sunset, and all of a sudden, all of these teenagers start running up to this one spot in the yard, and they start taking pictures of themselves. And so I grab one of my seniors, and I go, What is going on? What are you guys doing? And he said, it's golden hour. It's the perfect lighting for selfies. It was his party. I never like ruined his time. But I'm thinking, the heavens are declaring the glory of God, and you like take pictures of you? God is showing how good and beautiful and faithful and mighty he is, and their focus is on how good it makes them look. They're missing what God is showing to them. And this is why the psalmist is telling us, go see for yourself God. Too often we'll go see God for what he can do for us, rather than witnessing God for who he is, because therein, family, lies the true blessing. See that God is your stronghold. See that he is your king. See that he loves you. See that he has made you beautiful for his namesake. But go and experience it for yourself. Now, why do we want to do this? We are told so that we can testify of God to the next generation. 1 Peter 2:9 is one of my favorite verses. This is overhead for you. It says this of you, if you are a believer. You are a chosen race, a royal priesthood, a holy nation, a people for God's own possession, so that you might proclaim the excellencies of him who has called you out of darkness into his marvelous light. Now, often that verse gets cut right in half there. We stop at we are God's own possession. Why has God done this? Why has he made us royal? Why has he made us holy? Why has he taken us to have us for his own so that we can go tell people how awesome he is? Family, you are beloved of God. He has made you special. He has chosen you. Why? So that you can go tell other people how excellent God is. So that you can do what I get to do here on Sundays. Go tell somebody. Like I said, you don't have to know everything. You don't have to know how hot the sun is to go tell somebody it's hot. You don't have to know everything about God to go tell somebody he's great. He's good. And here's what he has done in my life. We end the psalm now in verse 14. And it says this, for such is God, our God forever and ever. He will guide us even until death. This is the beauty of God, that he is our God now and for all time. And if that doesn't bless you, you got to ask yourself, what is your relationship to God right now? Because if you're not stoked about God being your God forever, if you think, yeah, it'd be nice for a little bit, but I'd like to do my own thing, you kind of miss the point. God is God. We are not. If that is a blessing to you, praise the Lord. If you feel that that's a curse to you, it's because you don't really understand who God is. You think he's some cosmic officer who's just there to bust you, make you feel bad about what you do, rather than a father who loves you and is trying to rescue you from things that harm you. My son wants to go play with the stove. I pull him away from it, not because I hate him, because I love him. And my son does not know better. He will get himself hurt if I allow him to do what he wants to do. And so it is with us and God. So often we think, oh, God is trying to keep all this good stuff from us. No, you're trying to play with a snake and God is trying to tell you it's going to bite you. And you go, yeah, but it's so cute and it makes me feel happy. Family, whatever God keeps from us, it is for our benefit. Whatever he gives us, it is for our benefit. We must trust him as our stronghold and our God now and forever. God will bless us if we trust in him. And here's what I love. It says this is our God forever. Isaiah 43:1, overhead for you. But now thus says the Lord, your creator, O Jacob, and he who formed you, O Israel. The instruction we are given is do not fear, for I have redeemed you. I have called you by name and you are mine. We belong to God. We are his and he is ours. And that, family, for eternity. And so whatever you are dealing with this morning, whatever you are dealing with this week, whatever you are dealing with this month, whether it be hard or easy, here is what you can rest on. God is your stronghold. You are his and he is yours forevermore. Therein is your peace. If you need something good to think about that for a minute. Dwell on that truth for a second and see if that does not change and bless you. This is our God, our light, our King, our stronghold forever. This is the blessing of being a believer. This is the blessing of being a child of God, is that we have this for ourselves and we get to go tell other people. And so if you are a believer, meditate on these things today. Think on the goodness of God, how he has kept you, how he has blessed you, how he has protected you, how he has loved you. See if that doesn't change your countenance a little.
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2: 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Once again, a very good morning to you. My name is Rick Amata. The 80th anniversary since the Honouliuli internment camp closed in 1946. And the park is commemorating that milestone with a series of special events, documentary screenings, exhibits, talks, and even for the first time, limited guided public tours that will begin July 18th. Our guest today, Christine Ogura, is the superintendent of Honouliuli National Historic Site. And joining us during the program is Rich Myers. He is with Bear Hawaii, and we will embark on our discussion starting with Christine Ogura. And Christine, want to wish you a very good morning and aloha to you.
3: Good morning, Rick, and aloha. Thank you so much to you and to Rich here, sitting here with me with Bear Hawaii, for allowing this opportunity to share with our communities and our families the wonderful story behind Honouliuli.
2: Yes, absolutely so. I'd like to start with a reintroduction to our friends. Very basic, but background about yourself. And originally, from where?
3: Originally, right here.
2: There we go.
3: In the heart of Mo'ili'ili.
2: Ah.
3: So, yeah, my story is really, I was born and raised here. And the reason why I was interested in coming back home for this position from the continent was because I grew up here not knowing this happened in Hawaii. And I, you know, knew about the West Coast forced removal of Japanese Americans during World War II. And I distinctly remember reading in the paper, you know, back in the days when it was the Star Advertiser, the story about how this camp was relocated. And really, for me, it made the history so much more personal, because I Nisei, my parents are from Japan. I was born and raised here. And had I been born a generation earlier, it's people just like me and my mother who would have been targeted, and I could have ended up in Honouliuli. So I really remember clearly that article and just the emotions that went through me when I read that. And then when I learned about this opportunity and the superintendent position, I really felt compelled to apply, because I didn't want other local kids like me growing up not knowing this happened in Hawaii, and really wanted to be part of that, working with our communities and partners to continue to preserve that history.
2: In periods of trauma, it is not uncommon that people that have these experiences are want to share. And would you mind sharing your experience with your family, recollections, conversations, or did they even take place?
3: Yeah, so for me, because I'm Nisei, you know, for me, World War II and what happened to Japanese Americans has always been a conflict for me, just in terms of the different perspectives. My mom became a naturalized U.S. citizen, you know, over 10 years ago, but all my family is in Japan. My dad, aunts and uncles and cousins, and I don't have any living grandparents anymore. But I, you know, it's for me as a family, you know, I experienced and I learned both sides of the war. My grandmother would tell me stories about, she lived through the bombing of Tokyo by the American forces, and she lost two of her children. She would share with me stories about having to eat grasshoppers on the side of the road because there was no food. And but, you know, growing up as an American here, learning about, you know, America and, you know, the stories of the 442nd and the 100th Battalion, and being very proud of, you know, growing up in this country, particularly in Hawaii, and the strong Japanese immigration history we have here, you know, for me, it's always been an interesting personal story because I am Nisei and I am really close to both sides of that history.
2: When you mentioned that growing up here and we're not apprised, is that a detriment with our public education system, and why would it not be a prolific part? And when you were made aware, how did that happen?
3: Yeah, I think, you know, I'm going to date myself. I'm in my 50s, so I honestly can't remember anymore.
2: But a child, but a youngin.
3: I can't remember anymore back in the day of classes and what we learned. But I will say, I think, you know, I'm going to hold up the 100th Battalion Veterans Group. They're working with the superintendent for the public school systems to actually pilot a curriculum that talks about the 100th Battalion and the Japanese American segregated soldier combat units that served during World War II, to make sure that the history is in the curriculum here locally, and they understand how important locally the Japanese Americans were for winning and turning some important battles during World War II. And so I think that's wonderful. And I think we're working to address kind of some of that knowledge and local history gap.
2: Help us with a definition of term. And that is incarceration camp. What does that entail?
3: Yeah, so you can actually go to the park's website at nps.gov/HONO for Honouliuli, and we actually have a page dedicated to that. Because over the various years, places like this were called different names. During the wartime, it actually was called a concentration camp. And as the historic name implies, it also was called an internment camp. And recently, there has been discussion among the scholarly community about incarceration is a better term to use, because internment actually refers to people who are non-Americans and non-U.S. citizens. And that's not the case. U.S. citizens, just like you and me, were arrested and put into this prison with no evidence, no due process, civil liberties suspended. And so incarcerated talks about people who were imprisoned. And this camp actually also predominantly was prisoner of war camp as well. So really the word incarceration encapsulates both sides of the history of who was held at Honouliuli.
2: So I think I may have mentioned to you the last time we spoke, but one of the most profound moments being Japanese-Filipino is I never knew anything. But then again, I was educated on the mainland and grew up. And I was oblivious to what happened to my ancestors. However, my son and I, just a couple of years ago, we visited LA family, went on our own just to goof around. And we chose Japantown because of the food, but because of the museum. And I have to say, it was one of the most, I'm chicken skinning up now. They did an excellent job of portraying the realities of what transpired, to the point where they even had actual structures that were deconstructed and brought into the museum. So you could literally have a sense of place. And Hawaii was a major part of the display in the museum. And as I was going through it, chicken skin, unbelievable what transpired here and the methodology behind it and the individuals with their agendas and the cowardice of so many to stand up and do literally the right thing. When you learn and you're more imbued with, this is a historic event, location, ensconced here at home that we must never forget and we must learn. And that's why it's exciting that this outreach with this anniversary, there's so much that's being provided.
3: Yeah, absolutely. I think, Rick, you really brought up one of the important parts about the distinction of Honouliuli versus kind of what happened to Japanese Americans on the continent. And we make a couple distinctions. Some of it is a dubious distinction in the fact that Honouliuli is important, I feel, you know, I told my personal story locally, but it's also nationally significant in the sense that Japanese American incarceration in the U.S. during World War II, Honolulu was ground zero for that. People think it happened on the West Coast, but actually, immediately after December 7th, the territory was handed over to the military under martial law, and they immediately started arresting Japanese Americans. So there were incarceration sites across all the islands at the time in Hawaii, and we were ground zero. This is where Japanese American incarceration happened in the country first. And Roosevelt actually talked about testing the idea of a prison and a camp to use later for Japanese Americans here in Hawaii. And so we have that dubious distinction of kind of being the ground zero for what happened to Japanese Americans. And it wasn't under Executive Order 9066, which came later, and that's the executive order that allowed the government to move whole families off of the West Coast. But here it was under martial law. I think the other distinction that's important for folks to know about Honolulu is also the fact that it was selective incarceration. It wasn't whole families that were moved to Honolulu because at the time, the population, you know, because of the sugar plantation days, almost 40% of the population at the time had Japanese ancestry. So it would have been really challenging logistically and economically for the territory to move almost 40% of your population into a prison. So it was selective incarceration. They really targeted leaders of the community, women included, priestesses, religious leaders, people who wrote for the newspaper, school teachers. So it was individuals that were taken from their families and not whole families moved to Honolulu.
2: When the apprehensions began, what was the climate here in Honolulu and Hawaii? And what did the arrestees experience?
3: Yeah, well, we have oral histories and firsthand documentation about what they experienced. And I think one of the other distinctions when you talked about when you went to the Japanese American National Museum in LA is that one of the distinctions here in Hawaii that is very different is that people actually stood up for their fellow Japanese Americans here, even people in the military and the government, because, you know, because, again, the population was almost 40% Japanese ancestry. So it was a neighbor, it was a friend. You know, your kids went to school with these people who were being targeted and arrested. So there actually was support to say, no, these people are innocent. They're good. They're U.S. citizens. They're good Americans. They are loyal to their country. So in terms of that, it was good to have community support. However, that was not enough to overcome, yes, people coming in and being arrested. And at the time, to answer your question, we know for a fact that there was a element of, I think, fear of being tainted with suspicion if you knew some people who were arrested, because again at the time it was under martial law. The military had complete control over this population. Everybody had to be fingerprinted. Everybody was under a curfew. Everybody was rationed. You had to carry around like a picture ID, and the military could arrest you for no reason. Again, it was martial law. Suspension of due process, civil liberties was completely gone. And so I think there was an element of fear in the population about what was happening. So when people did come to people's homes to be arrested, I mean, really a neighbor could say, oh, you should look at this person because I saw them reading a Japanese newspaper. I mean, it didn't take much to have people come to your door to question you and take you away. So I think there, in what I've read from oral histories, definitely a sense of fear, confusion, during that time.
2: You know, it's I'm not being flippant, but there is the element of cultural saving of face. And I would imagine that to be under that apprehension and the accusations and the very public humiliation, that's an important aspect of the incarceration. And I'm not sure if there's a recovery from that, but that's a lifelong stain that can never be resolved.
3: It is, and I wish I had the quote right in front of me, because that's how we actually end our tours. The federal government did stand up a formal commission to look into what happened to Japanese Americans during World War II. And that commission did conclude officially that what happened to Japanese Americans was a result of race prejudice, wartime hysteria, and the failure of political leadership. And one of the testimonies that I read as part of the tour is Henry Tanaka. He was from Kauai. And he wrote about that exactly, that even though, you know, the commission recognized and eventually the Civil Liberties Act that was signed by Ronald Reagan did formally apologize mm-hmm. to Japanese Americans and provide reparations, he talks about the fact that though he forever for his life was tainted with suspicion of being disloyal to his country, and it had left an everlasting scar in his heart. Mm-hmm. So I think you are exactly right about what happened to Japanese Americans. We could never, ever replace that. For them, their number of years of their lives taken away impacts to their families, being away from their children. And that's why I think the work that we do at the National Park Service, together with our communities and partners and descendants, to preserve this important work and make sure we educate others and bring awareness to what happened is really important for me personally, because I want to give meaning to the sacrifice of these people that, in essence, we impacted their lives forever for no reason.
2: I'm going to take a bit of a different tack, if you don't mind, and I'm going to invoke opinions that people may still hold to this day. We were attacked. Pearl Harbor was a surreptitious, brutal attack on America. It would have continued, but thank goodness for our military response and reply, but we had to hold those responsible as soon as possible. The threat may be looming. Perhaps there was a lack of intelligence of what existed here at home. Perhaps there were conclusions made. It was actually fomented here in Honolulu, assisting the attack itself. We had to do what we had to do. It was wartime. What's the reply to sentiments of that nature?
3: Well, I think, you know, I go back to the facts and, again, the commission and what they concluded. And I think my job is to share what happened at the camp and the facts during the time. Mm-hmm. I think how people interpret those facts are up to them, you know, and concluding their own personal opinions about we had to do what we had to do. I think for me, the questions I often ask are, yeah, what do we do during wartime? How do we treat people? You know, I think it's wartime is a good opportunity for a country to reflect on what our values are, what we stand up for, and how do we treat not only our citizens during wartime, but also, again, this was primarily a prison of war camp. You know, how do we also treat people in terms of during wartime, both friends and enemies? And I think, you know, it provides opportunities for us as a country to reflect on some of those questions.
2: We're with Christine Ogura, and Christine, superintendent of Honouliuli National Historic Site. We're discussing the history and the legacy of Hawaii's largest and longest running World War II internment and prisoner of war camp. Christine, how do we connect with you? How do we connect with a schedule of events? How can we support and participate?
3: Yeah, I appreciate that question, because I do feel like it's all of our collective responsibilities to learn about this and share with our friends and family. And we have a whole bunch of different ways to do that. A speaker series, performances, a partnership with the state libraries. We're doing documentary film screenings across the whole state on all the neighbor islands this year as well. And so we have a lot of ways for people to engage and learn in different ways. Sometimes learning about this in a classroom and in a book setting is not always for everybody. Mm-hmm. So we provide various opportunities to engage in different ways to learn about this history. So the best way to do that is go to the park's website. Again, that's nps.gov/HONO. We also have a great nonprofit friends group, Pacific Historic Parks, that are sponsoring a lot of these events. I think one of the premier events is our finale event at Hawaii Theater, September 27th at 4 p.m. The website will be going live, as well as ticket sales later this week. But Jake Shimabukuro is actually going to be performing, and he's actually going to be composing an original song just for Honouliuli as well. And we have several other, Kenny Endo, Hawaii Youth Symphony, a lot of great partners on this performance. And so that's one of our premier events. We're also partnering with the Hawaii Symphony to do a documentary and joint musical performance as well. And that'll be in August, and we'll have more details later on the park's website as well. Our kickoff event tonight is our featured speaker, Ellen Carson. If you go to the park's website, you can register tonight. Mm-hmm. She's giving a virtual talk at 5:30. But she was part of a legal team that presented the case to the Supreme Court relating to what happened to Japanese Americans. So she's going to really talk through kind of the legal aspects of this history. So join us tonight to kick off our first event for the 80th commemoration. But all the events will be going starting this month through the end of September. And we'll have more details for all the events on our park website. It's on the front page.
2: And the website again is?
3: NPS.gov, www.nps.gov/HONO. And then we also have an Instagram and Facebook. So the tag is Honouliuli NPS.
2: Christine Ogura is superintendent of Honouliuli National Historic Site. And we've been focusing on background and more relevant points. But we want to transition a bit and welcome Rich Myers of Mayor Hawaii. And Brother Rich, I want to welcome you. Good morning.
4: Good morning.
2: How are you?
4: Doing good.
2: Nice and close here, brother. Thank you very much. What do you think of the conversation so far?
4: Insightful, thoughtful. I mean, just even during the break, just thinking more and more and thinking my own personal experiences and my own personal answers to questions that you're asking. Excellent.
2: Yeah. The role of partnerships that Christine alluded to before, can you share the role that Bear plays?
4: Sure. I mean, Bear, basically, when Bear came in and we bought the property many years ago, we did not know that there was this historic site on the property. To shorten the story a little bit, many years ago, our friends at the Japanese Cultural Center were approached by a TV station, I think it was KATV, asking about Honouliuli, and no one really quite knew where, and please, Christine, jump in here if I'm getting this wrong. No one quite knew where it was, but they knew it was in this area. And we've actually had conversations with Jane from the Japanese Cultural Center on this in the past, but they came out and they did a tour of the site with some help of some local ranchers because they had a photo to look at, and they knew, again, it was on our property. And I think Jane, on a previous conversation, had a really funny story how they went around for hours trying to find it, and then they noticed that the map was upside down.
2: Yep, that's right.
4: And so they noticed, oh, here it is. So it was discovered right there on some of our land. The land, of course, is not really farmable land, so that's why it was hard to kind of discover. We knew it was on our property. And right away, with our friends, Japanese Culture Center, other friends, looked for a way to donate this land to the government and get the National Park Service involved and start really preserving this history.
2: I'm just curious, why was it not identifiable and why was it not preserved and designated as historic? How was it able to literally be sold?
3: Well, I don't know about the how it was sold, but I do know after the camp was closed in 1946, and as you said, this marks 80 years since the camp was closed, the military did return it back to Oahu Sugar Plantation, which was owned by James Campbell. And it laid for several years. Nothing had been done. But eventually, James Campbell Estate did actually return it back into ag. So they continued to lease it out to ranchers and farmers. And so it was in that vein of history of agriculture, which actually is a theme that runs through the many years through that land. And at that point, then Monsanto, I believe, bought it from James Campbell.
2: I remember that period of the purchase and the donation and such. That's indicative, I would imagine, of Bear's connection with communities around the globe. But it's profoundly found here at home, because without this process, we may not be where we are today with access and understanding.
4: Absolutely. I mean, I think I would have to probably say there's some colleagues of mine that were very passionate too, because you don't ever move forward with something like this unless there's some passionate people. We all know that if you've worked in the corporate world. So there must have been, and I have an idea of some of the people that were very passionate in the beginning. They pushed really hard to make this happen, because it could easily have been, oh, that's cool. yeah. and let's just move on with the day's business. So I think that's there's got to be a big shout out to some of my colleagues that are still working for the company that were really behind this donation of land.
2: So correct me if I'm wrong, but there was the original donation.
4: Yes.
2: Is there additional acreage that is also being donated?
4: Yeah, and I'm really happy to say. I mean, it's taken about a decade, but so we had an original donation of the land. And I want to say maybe about 120 acres was the around there. And today we're able to say finally it's gone through an additional 22 acres of land will be donated to the National Park Service. And we're just really happy that this finally has come through. And just again, hoping it helps the Park Service, you know, protect and, you know, honor this history down in that valley.
2: Can you share and expand a bit about the additional acreage, what it entails and how it will benefit?
3: Yeah, absolutely. So this additional 22 acres actually preserves a segment on the lower end on the Mackay side of the park. And it is actually important because it actually conserves one of the historical routes that we know into the camp. Mm. And also reflected, shared with you that this land was leased by the military during World War II from a Waukesha plantation. So the 22 acres that was also donated preserves some of that agricultural history that is important in our state of how we developed right. and, you know, where we are today with a lot of these legacy companies. Mm-hmm. But it also, there used to be a train track in this parcel as well. So we still have a lot of exploring to do, some additional archaeological work to learn more, but it does conserve that historic road into the camp that we know existed.
2: And I love the fact that your outreach is so profound, and I'd like to get your assessment of the reception of the information you share. And if you can review, there's accessible information for all.
3: Yeah, absolutely. I have been very humbled by the response of when we go out to do outreach events, when we talk to schools, we talk to community partners who say, can you come in and give a presentation to our group? I think I can't make people interested, you know, that has to come from people.
2: True.
3: But people are. I think one of the innovative partnerships we had as part of the 10th anniversary last year when we were established as a national park, 2025 was 10 years. And we did an innovative partnership with the Downtown Art Center for engagement and having artists, community artists, submit artwork to showcase at this downtown art exhibit. And one artist had an interactive exhibit where people can write their thoughts on their exhibit. And it was just really profound and meaningful to read what people thought of the exhibit and how important it was for the work to conserve this history. So I think I've just been very grateful for the community response about the fact that this should be preserved, this work is important, and more people should know about it.
2: What do both of you hope will be the takeaway, if you will? Once people do engage, what would you be hopeful for that they retain and then continue with their lives?
3: Yeah, I think I go back to kind of how I answered a previous question in that I think the job of the National Park Service is to share this history and the facts and what happened. I think what people take away from it is going to be what they take away from it. We all come to parks or other places with our own personal journey. I shared with you, you know, my personal journey of the reason why I wanted to take this position and be part of this important work. Because of my personal background of being a Nisei and being born and raised here. Other people are going to bring to them, bring their personal experiences and how they're viewing what they're learning through their lens and eyes. And I think it's a personal journey of what people take away. I think at the end of the day, though, for me, I guess I want people just to understand that these were real people. These were mothers, fathers, sisters, brothers. There were, I know, Rick, you're a huge advocate for veterans. Mm-hmm. There were World War I veterans that were there. Mm-hmm. And there were people whose sons and brothers served in the 442nd and the 100th Battalion. These aren't just, you know, facts. Over 400 U.S. civilians were there. I mean, that's a fact. But these were people just like you and me, who were taken from their homes, not knowing why, not knowing when they were going to be returned to their families.
2: Or if.
3: Yeah. And so I think for me, just know that these were real people, just like you and I. And that's for me what I think is important.
2: And I'd like to thank you as well for joining us for this edition of Community Matters, a public service program produced and presented by this iHeartRadio station. The conversation today, very emotional, very impactful, but very historic. And I'm prayerful and hopeful that with the discussion today, that we are open to and will pursue more knowledge about such an important part of our island history. If you enjoy thoughtful conversation, join me, Rick Amata, on News Radio 830 KHVH, and that's Monday through Friday, 6 to 9 a.m. But in the meantime, please keep this in mind that your community matters. Aloha.
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Right now, we got this killer rootsy vibe. 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

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Brand skanking new music from The Vitals, 808. But right now I'm gonna do a little throwback. But here's Kohomoa, Be Mine, Island 98.5.

Huge shout out to the boys. That was Kanaka Fire Brotherhood's Morning Sun right here on Hawaii's number one reggae station, Island 98.5. Ohana, if you did not know, take us anywhere and everywhere by bumping us on our free iHeart Radio app. Shout out to everybody who makes us the number one preset.

Soja and Chris Boomer, you and me right here on Hawaii's number one reggae station, Island 98.5, smack dab in the midst of this afternoon's Reggae Cafe, all your favorite reggae tunes. Get this brother coming up right now. What's your name, bruh?

Yeah, yeah, big tune from the boy, Seven Sons and Fia, Cotton Candy, right here on Hawaii's number one reggae station, Island 98.5. 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

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Oana, coming up in the mix, we got brand spanking new music from Rebel Soldier's newest release. 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